0: you know, strongly that they're expert songwriters, and that's why I can put them on a program like this. I mean, I'm prejudiced, let's face it.
1: Yeah, sure, they're dead.
0: But they're good. So you asked me about how I pick it, and that's kind of part of the motivation.
1: Well, as far as the New York Chamber Ensemble, yeah, I mean, it's such a malleable group. Picking repertoire, you can almost pick what you want to do, and then you're such a malleable group, you can find the musicians that are going to come down to Cape May and perform it. I mean, that's what it seems like it from year to year. So
0: yeah, exactly. This particular concert, we had a lot of regulars from the past. My wife, Susie, and Michael wrote on violin, and Dory Na on violin, and Sarah Adams couldn't do this one, but we had David Cresswell, a fabulous violist from the New York area, and myself, and that's who's playing in this.
1: This is the third and final one of what we know as the Opus 59, the Razumovsky, Beethoven dedicating it, always trying to get that nod from Count Razumovsky. Rumor has it that we think of all the Beethoven string quartets, you think of those late quartets, so visionary and so unique in how they're laid out and their sound world. But are the 59s, the Opus 59, some of the hardest of the quartets to play? That's what I've heard from string players.
0: They're harder technically, I'd say. Musically, the late quartets are kind of beyond comprehension in some ways.
1: Right.
0: They're somewhere up in the ether. They were in Beethoven's mind when he was really deaf. Here, you get more the effect of his going deaf and the frustrations of that, because he was deep into that loss of hearing by this point. You know, that's why the juxtapositions of sweetness and absolute rage just regularly throughout the whole piece. Although in the Andante, it just flows in this magical way and builds to kind of more typical Beethoven things. But yeah, the Razumovskys are very visceral. They take a lot of energy to play. We're doing the second one this year. So I'm going backwards, and I'm hoping to do number one next year. So the quartets are great. One thing about them is they're real crowd pleasers, I find.
1: Right.
0: They end with a boom, you know, and you feel like you've earned the applause with this one. You know what I mean?
1: So letting the cat out of the bag, the New York Chamber Ensemble will be part of this year's, the 2026 Cape May Music Festival, which we will do a preview of as this program progresses. But we begin by jumping back to last June, June 5th to be exact, and to begin this program called Classical Meets Pop, Beethoven and Balin. We will hear the Beethoven first, the String Quartet, Opus 59, No. 3 in C major.

0: We're very happy once again to feature highlights from the Cape May Music Festival. This is the 2025 festival. We're back in June of last year. And the resident ensemble of this long-running festival have been there for many, many years, the New York Chamber Ensemble, and they are under the leadership of cellist Elliot Balin. He is my co-host. And to begin this concert from last June called Classical Meets Pop, Beethoven and Balin. We have heard the Beethoven part of that, and we've heard third and final of the three quartets that make up the Opus 59 Razumovsky quartets, this in C major, performed by Michael Rott, Dori Na, David Cresswell, and my co-host Elliot Balin on cello. So now the other part of this concert, we're going to kind of divide up through the evening tonight, because we're also going to hear a concert from a little bit later in June with two very well-known classical composers on it. But you kind of talked about this, that your children, Daniel, David, and Julia, and Daniel kind of fronts this, started a band, and they wanted to use the family name. I don't know if you had to sign off on that. Did you see this coming? I mean, did they follow you and Susan's footsteps?
1: I'm a songwriter from way back, and I started on guitar. Okay. I'm a pretty good guitar player. I had bands. I loved doing it. We tried giving them classical instruments, and it just the draw to popular music was so clear and strong. And so my boys are twins, and they're 6 years older than my daughter, Julia. They had the Balin brothers, right? That was what they were. And they told her she could join the band when her braces came off. And that's exactly what she did. And
0: that high musical bar to cross, you know?
1: I know. But they couldn't call it the Balin brothers anymore. So they just took the brothers away and called it Balin. So
0: Daniel's the composer in the group, the songwriter in the
1: group. They're all equal in the band. People sometimes see Julia as the lead singer, which, you know, my boys will readily admit. But they all write. That's the thing. They all write and they all sing. They were all members of the Metropolitan Opera Chorus as kids. That's where they got their singing chops, I think. Yeah, they've been doing this for, 12 years now. They're working on their third album right now, and it's going to be great. So
0: this is an alternative to grandchildren, how to get your name to live on into other generations.
1: Right. Well, I also had a grandchild this year. I told him that he could join the band when his diapers come off, right?
0: Oh, there you go. Lower bar the braces.
1: Right.
0: So let's dip into this. This was the whole second half of this concert from last year's festival, June 5th, where we heard the Beethoven opened it. This set they performed, we're going to break it up into a little bit smaller segments. So let's hear the first few numbers here as performed by Balin, the band, which is made up of Daniel, David, and Julia Balin. And they'll announce what they're doing to the audience there, which will also inform you. So let's enjoy some all original music here by the offspring of my host, Elliot Balin, and the family band Balin.

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0: This is the Classical Network, WWFM, Trenton, Princeton, HD, WWNJ, Toms River, HD, WWCJ, Cape May, WWPJ, Penn Argyl, Pennsylvania, and WYPA, HD2, Cherry Hill, Philadelphia.
1: We're here enjoying last year's Cape May Music Festival, and we've just heard some of the offerings, all original music by Daniel, David, and Julia Balin. They formed the group, the music group Balin, and they are the children of my co-host, cellist Elliot Balin, who is head of the New York Chamber Ensemble, kind of the house ensemble for so many years at the Cape May Music Festival. And we'll dip back into the original works that they serenaded the audience with back on June 5th. We're going to jump ahead now, 10 days actually, to last June 15th. And this concert had two works, two very well-known composers, romantic composers, anchored by one of the great works, not only in the chamber music repertoire, but in the repertoire as a whole. But we begin with music of Dvorak, a weird little piece that he wrote for some friends, which originally was for two violins and viola, with two friends playing violin, Dvorak playing the viola part, but he wrote it too hard for one of the violinists. They couldn't cut it. And it's come down to us, and it has often been performed, as you're going to perform it, and has been recorded for flute, violin, and viola, and it's his terzetto. This is probably going to be a little bit new Dvorak for people listening. Talk about the choice of this piece, and I don't know how familiar you guys were with it before you programmed it.
2: Well, I'd programmed it before for two violins and viola. I just love the piece. It's so exuberant and, you know, kind of Dvorak at his best. I think this version, what he did is that he reduced this version to a simpler version, which is called Miniatures now.
1: Okay.
2: So this is a hefty piece. You know, it goes on for quite a while and kind of covers all the bases in terms of moods and contrasting movements and all that. And it's also technically very difficult at certain points. You know, I don't know how many people do play it with flute, but we thought it worked great. So you can all make up your own opinions. So, you know, write and said, don't play that piece with the flute on it. But I think you'll enjoy it. Again, I'm very prejudiced that my wife's playing. I love it. I know she emulates string players when she plays, and that's what I like to hear.
1: I think in past years, we have broadcast it in this format with the Dolce Suono Ensemble with Mimi Stoneman out of Philadelphia deploying it for flute and viola. And it's nice we were mentioning at the top of the program how you get to program kind of what you want to do, and then you find the players with malleable nature of the New York Chamber Ensemble. It's nice to program a piece where you get to sit out, where you as the cellist don't have to play first piece.
2: That's really true, you know. But then, you know, I made up for it by programming the quintet.
1: Yeah, you did. Yeah, right. Our final piece. This performance will be an all-female affair. We have Susan Rutholz on the flute, and Andrea Schultz on violin, and Sarah Adams on the viola. This different instrumentation of Antonín Dvořák's strange little four-movement substantial terzetto opened this concert back on June 15th of last year from last year's Cape May Music Festival.

We're very happy to once again feature highlights from last year's Cape May Music Festival. As it normally does, it features the kind of house ensemble that's been around with the festival for so many decades, the New York Chamber Ensemble. They are led by

cellist Elliot Balin, and we're dipping into a concert here from last year, June 15th. And he very smartly gave himself off for the first work because we heard music of Antonín Dvořák, his terzetto, which was originally written for two violins and viola. This is an instrumentation for flute, violin, and viola. And our violist was Sarah Adams, Andrea Schultz on violin, and on the flute, and bringing it back to family, she also brought forth our Balin band, is Susan Rotholz on the flute, your wife. And that brings us back, as I said, we're going to oscillate back to that concert that we began with June 5th, called Beethoven and Balin, Classical Meets Pop. And we are hearing original music by the band Balin, which are your three children, Daniel, David, and Julia, all original music. We heard a little bit of what they offered to the crowd, the audience, last June 5th. And let's dip back in for a little bit more of that original music here, not following Beethoven, but following Dvorak.

0: from that record, and I think it's one of my favorite songs we've ever written. Not to like tee it up for disappointment, but that's just my humble opinion.
1: Why just go all out and say it's better than Beethoven?
0: It's better than Beethoven.

also a song that we don't get to play that much, but it's one of my

0: heard a little bit more here from the concert given at the Cape May Music Festival last June 5th. Classical meets pop, Beethoven and Balin. We began the program with the Beethoven String Quartet. We've also heard from a concert on June 15th last year, Dvorak's Terzetto, and around that, music that was on last year's June 5th concert by Balin, the group that is made up of Daniel, David, and Julia Balin, all original music, and they are the children of flutist Susan Rotholz, who you heard in the Dvorak, and my co-host and head of the New York Chamber Ensemble, the ensemble that we're hearing in the classical works tonight, the New York Chamber Ensemble. But as you said, Daniel made these arrangements which incorporate flute and strings and all the originals, so we're hearing a number of those artists perform on his original, or the Balin Band's original music as well. Before we hear the close of what they offered back June 5th, I thought we'd do a preview of this year's festival. You will be there three times, I believe.
1: Right.
0: And your venue is going to be pretty much the main venue for almost all the classical concerts this year, which is the Episcopal Church of the Advent. Mm-hmm. You are there on June 6th, June 11th, and June 21st, all concerts at 7 p.m. Wide range, for the most part, all composers very well known. So those are three dates for the New York Chamber Ensemble this year. And I said, music really by really well-known composers spanning 18th through the 20th century. Talk us through the three concerts that your ensemble is going to present for this year's festival.
1: Okay. So June 6th was a program that I usually stay away from, this kind of programming. Just traditionally, people program something old, something new, and something in between. This is just your real classical concert. I wanted to just do something more purely classical, starting with a flute quartet by Franz Joseph Haydn that will be played by Susie Rotholz, my wife, later Mozart string quartet, and finally the magnificent string quartet Opus 59, number 2 in E minor by Beethoven. You know, I imagine this is what a lot of concerts were like 50 years ago. I'd say, you know, or more, yeah.
0: 100 years ago.
1: Like even like in the 60s, this is what you would encounter regularly. And the string quartet is just one of the real great things ever written. You heard earlier in the program, right? The one we did last year, which was Opus 59, number 3. So, and I mentioned I'd hope to do number 1 next year. Moving on to June 11th, this is a really cool concert. We'll have back the previous artistic director of the New York Chamber Ensemble, Alan Kay, and also the wonderful horn player Eric Reed and Margaret Campmeyer playing piano. A really varied program. Maybe I was trying to make up for the straight-laced idea in the first concert. It begins with the Rachmaninoff Trio Elegiac in G minor, piano trio. Then we're doing a version of the Histoire du Soldat by Stravinsky for violin, clarinet, and piano. I heard this last summer and I just was blown away by it. It was better than the large version to me because it was just so intense for the three instruments. It's really worth hearing. Then the second half will feature the Suite Paysanne Hongroise by Bartok for flute and piano, featuring Susie, and the featured piece on the program is the Dohiani Sextet Opus 37. I've always tried to figure out how to pronounce that name. I once appealed to an audience, and apparently there were two Hungarians in the audience, and neither of them could agree on how it was pronounced, so I give up. Anyway, but it's for clarinet, horn, strings, and piano. Just a beautiful, beautiful piece. It's amazing how orchestral it can sound with just that lineup of instruments. I'd totally forgotten in announcing the June 11th thing that it is called The Genius of American Immigrant Composers. They're all Americans, naturalized Americans, who wrote great music. The final concert is on June 21st. It should be really fascinating. My friend Paul Woodiel is as much a storyteller as he is a fabulous fiddle player, like literally, you know, American roots fiddle player, as well as a classical player. He came up with a program which talks about the two worlds of Monticello. This is our hats off to the 250th. It basically talks about how Jefferson had his own library of European music here in the States. Well, at the time that the States were being created, I should say.
0: Right.
1: But if you had gone, you know, at night down into the barn there, you would have heard spirituals and a whole other kind of music being sung. And it basically presents that dichotomy and the different kind of music, and really the true roots of American music coming forth that way. And that they were there, that in Monticello, you know, doing that. Jefferson had a brother who was a fiddle player and would join them at night. You know, he'd sneak around the back and join them. And it'll present music from that. And Craig Edwards, who's an authority on these things and a fabulous banjo player, will join us for that, along with Paul and Susie and Daniel and me.
0: That's a unique offering for a very special year. So those concerts again with the New York Chamber Ensemble for this year's Cape May Music Festival, June 6th, a very classical concert, Haydn, Mozart, Beethoven. June 11th, a kind of Russian-Hungarian axis, but again, as we heard earlier with the titling part, all these composers ended up here in the States for various reasons and various lengths of time. And then on the 21st, in a nod to our 250th anniversary here in the concert in this country, we're going to take a little trip down to the hills of Virginia and Monticello, the home of Thomas Jefferson and the music that was happening around his home, his plantation, and the birth of this country. The entire festival kicks off, as it always does, with a concert by the Atlantic Brass Band, May 24th, with a concert at Rotary Park. The Bach lunches, always very popular events, occur on June 3rd, 10th, and 17th at 12:30, and that'll feature musicians from the New Jersey Symphony Chamber Players that take place at the Inn of Cape May. The Bay Atlantic Symphony is giving concerts this year, as they normally do every year for the festival, and they will be held at the Episcopal Church of the Advent, where the New York Chamber Ensemble do their concerts. They're having a concert on the 4th of June at 7 p.m. called Song and Dance, music of Bach and Arthur Foote and Tchaikovsky and Arensky. And their other concert will be on the 20th of June. It's called Love Letter, Lullabies, and Foot Stomps, music of Copland, Mahler, Gershwin, and Leroy Anderson. Also on the 7th of June, the annual George Mesterházy tribute concert, this one called Wanderlust, in honor of the great jazz pianist who was such a presence at the festival for so many years. And the New Jersey Chamber Players will give a concert on the 18th of June at the Episcopal Church of the Advent, and they'll be performing music of Haydn, Beethoven, Mendelssohn, and American composer Jesse Montgomery. For all the information, there's a lot more. There's jazz happening and concerts and brunches and museums and talks and all the rest of the kind of thing. Check it all out at Cape May Mac, M-A-C, capemaymac.org, and you can find all about ticket information. So a good festival on tap for this year. A lot of variety this year coming from the Cape May Music Festival. And that brings us back to that concert that we began with June 5th, called Beethoven and Balin, Classical Meets Pop. And we were hearing original music by the band Balin, which are your three children, Daniel, David, and Julia, all original music. We heard a little bit of what they offered to the crowd, the audience, last June 5th. And let's dip back in for a little bit more of that original music.

0: To close this broadcast, we're going to go to the piece that anchored last year's June 15th concert. It opened with that odd little four-movement terzetto by Antonin Dvorak, but it is anchored by a piece that is, as I said, one of the great masterpieces of the chamber music repertoire, great masterpieces of this composer, great masterpieces of any music ever composed, the final chamber work by Franz Schubert before he expired at the tender age of 31, just 2 months before he died. He decided he would write a quintet for strings, but the instrument that would be added would be a second cello, and it's the famous string quintet in C major, Deutsch 956 by Schubert. I think, Elliot, this is one of those pieces that it's probably really high in the list of pieces that is heard by someone at some point in their life, and it either converts them to classical music, it converts them to chamber music, it converts them to Schubert, or just converts them to the fact that music can deeply transport you places you never thought you could go. Talk about your history with the quintet, because you also get to do the quintet as an added cellist or the cellist sitting, and talk about your history with it, and then talk about who's going to perform the work on this concert from last June 15th.
1: Yeah, no, I've played the piece many times, both parts, and I guess I enjoy the first part more because the second part has some really difficult stuff in the second movement. All I can think about is the pizzicato in that movement, and my wife heard me play it up in Maine, and she was standing next to a lake, and when the plucking of the cello goes bong, bong, like a lot, and she swears to God that the frogs went bong, bong, right with the pizzicato. So, you know, that was my favorite memory of the Schubert there. Sorry, from the sublime to the ridiculous, right? But yes, and sublime it is. The melodies in the first movement are, to me, something, as you said, transformative. You wonder where they came from, how he thought of it, how he thought to harmonize them in the way that he did between two instruments. He does it first in the cello, and then the other instruments get paired doing it as well. I just encourage people to listen in that first movement for the melody that is played by the cellos at the beginning, and then you'll hear it many more times. It's just so beautiful. It is partly what made me not do what my children did and go into popular music. I started listening to that and the late Beethoven quartets, and that's what kind of won me over. I stole away from the guitar and went to the cello at that point. You know, it's a sad thing that this was, I don't think Schubert ever heard this played.
0: He died so soon. Premiered till 1850, years after he died. Published 3 years later. Thankfully, Brahms heard it and appreciated it right away, because Brahms was right moving into maturity at that point. But It's just staggering to think of these pieces that we just think have been there for so long with us, and Schubert never even got to hear the piece, you know? I mean, He didn't know he was going to, his short life would be snuffed out 2 months after writing this, but still, you know, it's just very odd that he could write something so with such depth for so many people that hear it and never heard it performed.
1: I don't think I've ever recommended the piece to someone, even someone who knows absolutely nothing about classical music, and not had them completely taken by it. So I hope anybody listening might feel that way about it too. It's just such a treat to perform that. My partner playing was Mark Schumann, a stalwart of New York cellists. And also we had our regular musicians, Michael Rote and Andrea Schultz and Sarah Adams playing. Yes, bon voyage is what I say.
0: And of course, for these broadcasts of both these concerts that we heard from last year's festival, both June 5th and June 15th, and we want to thank our recording engineer, Joyce Lieberman, and we want to thank Susan Krishik and Jody Alessandrine, the director of the Cape May Music Festival. Have a great time at this year's festival. It sounds like a wonderful time. It's always, hopefully, will always be good weather in Cape May, which is what you guys all bank on. And hopefully the crowds will come out and enjoy the quite eclectic offering of what the Cape May Music Festival has this year. Again, Cape May Mac, M-A-C, capemaymac.org to find out the schedule, tickets, and all the rest. For my co-host, cellist Elliot Balin, who is in charge of the New York Chamber Ensemble, the ensemble that is kind of the backbone of the festival for so many decades, I'm David Osberg. Thanks for being with us. 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
1: 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I'm Lisa Simeone.
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0: Shades of Green from the String Quartet No. 1 by Clint Needham, with the Poesis Quartet performing. Hope you enjoyed this spring green hour of extra eclectic.
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0: I'm David Dubal, your host for The Piano Matters. What a show we have Wednesday, and it will be repeated on Sunday at noon. One of the great recordings in history is Lopati's performance of Enesco's Third Sonata. We'll also hear Van Cliburn and Rubinstein in a comparative performance of the Tchaikovsky Concerto. Horowitz and Czerny, a mystery performance of the B major Nocturne of Chopin, and much else. That's this week on The Piano Matters. 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
1: This is a piece by John Zorn, part one from his Breath Turn, played by marimba player Mika Stoltzman, Richard Stoltzman clarinet, and Fred Sherry cello.

0: child said, "What is the grass?" by Toivo Tulev. Donald Nally led the crossing. Thanks, as always, to Jennifer Allen for these playlists on the show. 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I'm Steve Seal. 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
5: All the demands and expectations is the part that she didn't necessarily want and simply won't have. For decades, Marta Argerich has made her own rules. You'll hear about some of those when she performs alongside Nelson Frere, coming up in about a half an hour. It's great to have you along tonight. Thanks a lot for being here. I'm Jeline Kahn. French composer Charles Gounod was a big influence to French composers that would come after him. Composers like Fauré and Debussy, they all respected and learned from Charles Gounod. Here's Gounod's Symphony No. 1.

0: Suite number 2 for two pianos by Rachmaninoff. That was the great Marta Argerich and Nelson Frere on Music Through the Night.
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1: This week on Cadenza, we'll begin a short two-week excursion chatting with two great American string quartets, and we begin with the Jupiter Quartet. It is common for the four members of a quartet to have some common ground. Usually, their schooling, or perhaps two of its members are related through birth or marriage. But the Jupiter carries this to three-quarters of its ensemble, and their longtime fourth member has just left, so they're bringing on a new person to join the existing three, quite a daunting fill, because the Jupiter is an adventurous and highly rounded ensemble embracing the standard quartet repertoire and also new music for this time-honored ensemble, such as their latest recording with fascinating works by Kati Agosh, Stephen Andrew Taylor, and the string player par excellence Miki Wianko. I hope you can join me, David Ozenberg, your host, this Thursday at 3 p.m. with an encore broadcast Saturday afternoon at 4, as we'll visit with the Jupiter String Quartet on the next Cadenza, heard exclusively here on the multi-award-winning WWFM The Classical Network and WWFM.org.
2: There's not a lot known about this person's early career. We do know he was employed at the Esterhazy estate when Haydn was the director. But soon another prince hired Leitgeb, and he moved to Salzburg, where he met Mozart, and the two remained close friends from then on out. Tonight we'll enjoy this music for horn by Mozart, his horn quintet, performed here by Hermann Baumann and Gewandhaus Quartet.

0: The Magic Pot by Ottorino Respighi. Adriano conducted the Czechoslovak Radio Symphony Orchestra on Music Through the Night. 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
1: 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I'm Lisa Simeone.
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0: I'm David Dubal, your host for The Piano Matters. What a show we have Wednesday, and it will be repeated on Sunday at noon. One of the great recordings in history is Lopati's performance of Enesco's Third Sonata. We'll also hear Van Cliburn and Rubinstein in a comparative performance of the Tchaikovsky Concerto. Horowitz and Czerny, a mystery performance of the B major Nocturne of Chopin, and much else. That's this week on The Piano Matters. 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
1: And finished the job to cash the paycheck. Here's some music from that ballet. It's called Games.

0: Franz Schubert wrote that symphony at 17 years old, his Symphony No. 2. We heard Chamber Orchestra of Europe, led by conductor Claudio Abbado, on Music Through the Night. It's great to have your company. Thanks a lot for being here. I'm Jalene Kahn.
1: Okay, what else you got? Hi there, this is Bill McLaughlin, and that's the question we're asking this week on Exploring Music. 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The Sorcerer's Apprentice, for example, or The Dance of the Hour, even Pachelbel's Canon. 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And the answer is wonderful and surprising music, this week on Exploring Music.
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3: He would writing a large symphony when he wrote this. 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We'll enjoy the whole thing in about 10 minutes.

0: You could maybe call that a classical music one-hit wonder. That was about it for success for Mikhail Ipolitov Ivanov, Caucasian Sketches, performed there by the Baltimore Symphony Orchestra under conductor David Zinman.
1: 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I'm Lisa Simeone.
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0: I'm David Dubal, your host for The Piano Matters. What a show we have Wednesday, and it will be repeated on Sunday at noon. One of the great recordings in history is Lopati's performance of Enesco's Third Sonata. We'll also hear Van Cliburn and Rubinstein in a comparative performance of the Tchaikovsky Concerto. Horowitz and Czerny, a mystery performance of the B major Nocturne of Chopin, and much else. That's this week on The Piano Matters. 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
1: After French composer Erik Satie died, dozens of love letters that he never sent were found in his apartment. Modern composer Elena Katz-Chernin turns those love letters into beautiful piano miniatures.

0: Marymount Suite by Howard Hanson. Gerard Schwartz conducted the Seattle Symphony. I'm Jalene Kahn. It's great to have your company. Thanks for being here.
1: For Julian Rocklin, a visit to the Chicago Symphony Orchestra comes with not one, but three musical roles as conductor, violinist, and violist. On the next CSO broadcast, Rocklin plays or conducts music by Mozart, Beethoven, and Tchaikovsky. That's next time with the CSO. I'm Lisa Simeone.
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1: This week on Cadenza, we'll begin a short 2-week excursion chatting with two great American string quartets, and we begin with the Jupiter Quartet. It is common for the four members of a quartet to have some common ground. Usually, their schooling, or perhaps two of its members are related through birth or marriage. But the Jupiter carries this to 3/4 of its ensemble, and their longtime fourth member has just left, so they're bringing on a new person to join the existing three, quite a daunting fill, because the Jupiter is an adventurous and highly rounded ensemble embracing the standard quartet repertoire and also new music for this time-honored ensemble, such as their latest recording with fascinating works by Kati Agosh, Stephen Andrew Taylor, and the string player par excellence Miki Wianko. I hope you can join me, David Ozenberg, your host, this Thursday at 3 p.m. with an encore broadcast Saturday afternoon at 4, as we'll visit with the Jupiter String Quartet on the next Cadenza, heard exclusively here on the multi-award-winning WWFM The Classical Network and at WWFM.org.
2: Here's a sampling of a string quartet by Amanda Röntgen-Meyer. It's the second movement from a string quartet in A major performed by the Ziliakus Quartet.

0: Brian Packham wrote that South American suite for flutist Chris Norman, who performed there with Camarada Bariloche. Hope you enjoyed that performance. It's always nice to listen along with you. I'm Jalene Kahn. Thanks a lot for being here.
1: Okay, what else you got? Hi there, this is Bill McLaughlin, and that's the question we're asking this week on Exploring Music. 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The Sorcerer's Apprentice, for example, or The Dance of the Hour, even Pachelbel's Canon. And we'll listen to these pieces, and then we'll ask the question, okay, what else do you have? And the answer is wonderful and surprising music, this week on Exploring Music.
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1: I'm David Dubal, your host for The Piano Matters. What a show we have Wednesday, and it will be repeated on Sunday at noon. One of the great recordings in history is Lopati's performance of Enesco's Third Sonata. We'll also hear Van Cliburn and Rubinstein in a comparative performance of the Tchaikovsky Concerto. Horowitz and Czerny, a mystery performance of the B major Nocturne of Chopin, and much else. That's this week on The Piano Matters.
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1: How do you show your thanks to someone who helps you? You might take them out to dinner, or get them a nice gift, or even a bouquet of flowers. Well, if you were Maurice Ravel, you wrote Emmanuel Charbrier a piece of music. In this piece of music, the Minuet Antique, and it comes your way later this hour.

0: The Courant and Final Salute, a mix of Parisian in 1905 and 15th century Milan, all pushed together by Reynaldo Hahn in the Ball of Beatrice d'Este. That was the Harmony Ensemble performing. We'll be back in just a moment with a piece of music that was a thank you.
1: This week on Cadenza, we'll begin a short two-week excursion chatting with two great American string quartets, and we begin with the Jupiter Quartet. It is common for the four members of a quartet to have some common ground. Usually, their schooling, or perhaps two of its members are related through birth or marriage. But the Jupiter carries this to three-quarters of its ensemble, and their longtime fourth member has just left, so they're bringing on a new person to join the existing three, quite a daunting fill, because the Jupiter is an adventurous and highly rounded ensemble embracing the standard quartet repertoire and also new music for this time-honored ensemble, such as their latest recording with fascinating works by Kati Agosh, Stephen Andrew Taylor, and the string player par excellence Miki Wianko. I hope you can join me, David Ozenberg, your host, this Thursday at 3 p.m. with an encore broadcast Saturday afternoon at 4, as we'll visit with the Jupiter String Quartet on the next Cadenza, heard exclusively here on the multi-award-winning WWFM The Classical Network and WWFM.org.
0: I'm Bonnie North. Thanks so much for joining me. This next piece of music, the Minuet Antique by Maurice Ravel, was written as a thank you to Emmanuel Charbrier, because Charbrier was the one who championed Ravel and his music at the Paris Conservatory when others wanted to kick him out. Here is Ravel's thanks to Charbrier, performed by the London Symphony Orchestra.

0: Mitsuko Uchida, along with the English Chamber Orchestra, in that performance of the third movement of Mozart's Piano Concerto No. 20. We'll be back with music by Bosnian composer Vojislav Ivanovic right after this.
1: Next time on the New York Philharmonic This Week, we hear a complete performance of Haydn's oratorio, The Creation. This is Alec Baldwin. I hope that you'll listen with me as Leonard Bernstein conducts the New York Philharmonic.
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0: Bosnian guitarist and composer Vojislav Ivanovic plays classical music, of course, but is also at home playing and composing in the world of jazz, world music, and films as well. This is a funny waltz from his six cafe pieces for solo guitar, Mach Gertich performs.

0: James Ennis and the Sydney Symphony Orchestra with the Waltz Scherzo by Peter Tchaikovsky. I'm Bonnie North. Thanks for joining me.
1: For Julian Rocklin, a visit to the Chicago Symphony Orchestra comes with not one, but three musical roles as conductor, violinist, and violist. 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I'm Lisa Simeone.
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0: David Dubal, your host for The Piano Matters. What a show we have Wednesday, and it will be repeated on Sunday at noon. One of the great recordings in history is Lopati's performance of Enesco's Third Sonata. We'll also hear Van Cliburn and Rubinstein in a comparative performance of the Tchaikovsky Concerto. Horowitz and Czerny, a mystery performance of the B major Nocturne of Chopin, and much else. That's this week on The Piano Matters.
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2: I'm Bonnie North. Thanks so much for joining me. British composer Haydn Wood was nothing if not prolific. He wrote more than 200 individual songs, 7 song cycles, orchestral music, 15 suites, rhapsodies, overtures, etc. Well, this is one of his many works. It's an 18th century scherzo performed by the Royal Ballet Sinfonia.

0: Pianist Michael Rohl and the Royal Philharmonic Orchestra in that performance of the Rondo from Beethoven's Piano Concerto No. 2. I'm Bonnie North. It's been a pleasure having your company.
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0: I just love that piece. It's the Little Concerto by Karl Orff. We heard the Mainz Wind Ensemble performing it. We will have music of Antonio Vivaldi, a mandolin concerto performed on the guitar, when we come back.
1: 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I'm Lisa Simeone.
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0: I'm Bonnie North. Thanks so much for hanging out with me in classical music. You know, in the United States, we tend to think of the mandolin as a bluegrass, a folk, or even a jazz instrument. But before we got our hands on it, the Italians, who did not invent the instrument, but who popularized it during the Renaissance and Baroque periods, wrote a lot of classical music for it, people like Antonio Vivaldi. Well, this is a mandolin concerto that is now played on the guitar by Christopher Parkening and the Academy of St. Martin in the Fields.

0: Christopher Parkening playing the guitar with the Academy of St. Martin in the Fields in that performance of a mandolin concerto by Antonio Vivaldi.
1: This week on Cadenza, we'll begin a short two-week excursion chatting with two great American string quartets, and we begin with the Jupiter Quartet. It is common for the four members of a quartet to have some common ground, usually their schooling, or perhaps two of its members are related through birth or marriage. But the Jupiter carries this to three-quarters of its ensemble, and their longtime fourth member has just left, so they're bringing on a new person to join the existing three, quite a daunting fill, because the Jupiter is an adventure and highly rounded ensemble embracing the standard quartet repertoire and also new music for this time-honored ensemble, such as their latest recording with fascinating works by Kati Agosh, Stephen Andrew Taylor, and the string player par excellence Miki Wianko. I hope you can join me, David Ozenberg, your host, this Thursday at 3 p.m. with an encore broadcast Saturday afternoon at 4, as we'll visit with the Jupiter String Quartet on the next Cadenza, heard exclusively here on the multi-award-winning WWFM The Classical Network and WWFM.org.
0: I'm Bonnie North. Thanks for joining me. Felix Mendelssohn's Rondo Capriccioso almost didn't get published because the publishers in Leipzig didn't want to because they thought the fee that Mendelssohn demanded for it was excessive. Well, he prevailed, and here is Jean-Yves Thibaudet to perform it.

0: the first movement of Mozart's 40th symphony, the penultimate symphony. Sir Charles Mackerras leading the Prague Chamber Orchestra. I'm Bonnie North. It's been a pleasure having your company.
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2: Memory slips can be traumatic. Leif Ove Andsnes recalls one that happened early in his career. He was playing the third movement of Robert Schumann's Piano Concerto, where there are two nearly identical virtuoso passages, one early in the movement and another later on. During a concert in Brussels, he got to the first passage and went into what was supposed to be the second. This means he was now in the wrong key, and even worse, he was completely lost. It was awful, but the conductor, someone he knew pretty well, responded by saying, "Oh, that happens to everybody, even Yasha Heifetz." I'm Melissa Owsley with the seasoned Leif Ove Andsnes playing and conducting Haydn later this hour.

0: I'm David Dubal, your host for The Piano Matters. What a show we have Wednesday, and it will be repeated on Sunday at noon. One of the great recordings in history is Lopati's performance of Enesco's Third Sonata. We'll also hear Van Cliburn and Rubinstein in a comparative performance of the Tchaikovsky Concerto. Horowitz and Czerny, a mystery performance of the B major Nocturne of Chopin, and much else. That's this week on The Piano Matters. 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
1: Here's an arrangement of Scaramouche by Darius Milhaud with the Orpheus Chamber Orchestra, joined by saxophone player Branford Marcellus.

0: The music by Haydn was played by Leif Ove Andsnes. He was also the conductor of the Norwegian Chamber Orchestra. That was the Piano Concerto No. 11 in D major. Marius Janssons and the Oslo Philharmonic in music from Wagner's Die Meistersinger. That's coming up in a moment.
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2: 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I'm Lisa Simeone.
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0: Here's the prelude from the opening act of Die Meistersinger by Richard Wagner with, as mentioned, the Oslo Philharmonic Orchestra, led here by Marius Janssens.

0: The prelude from Act One of Die Meistersingers, the Master Singers of Nuremberg by Richard Wagner. That was the Oslo Philharmonic Orchestra, and the conductor was Maurice Janssens. Close your eyes for a moment and let the music sweep you away to a glittering concert hall in Vienna, or maybe a quiet garden in Kyoto. A busy city street, or the peaceful glow of the sun setting by the sea. 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
0: When I went to the website of composer Stephen Goss this morning, I clicked on the teaching tab. A few moments later, I discovered that he supervises PhD research students in topics including composition and performance practice. A general description is followed by a list of about a dozen current students and what their research explores. It ranges from the influence of the Spanish guitar on Southern German guitar practice of the 20th century, ukulele pedagogy, and the process of recycling material compositions for guitar and chamber ensembles. Well, Stephen Goss is also a prolific composer who's written for some stars in the guitar world. Later this hour, Shui Fei Yang and the Barcelona Symphony play his Albanith Concerto. Here is violinist Shannon Lee along with Pamela Mia Paul in the Scherzo Tarantelle by Henrik Wieniawski.

0: Jacek Mozik and Daniel Kardelovitz horns, along with the Buffalo Philharmonic, led by longtime music director Joanne Folletta, in the third movement from Concerto for Two Horns by Franz Hofmeister. That is today's daily download, music you can grab for free at yourclassical.org. 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That's coming up in a moment.
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3: 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And trumpeter Håkon Hardenberger proves why the New York Times described him as the greatest trumpet player in the galaxy. I'm Steve Seal. 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
0: Stephen Goss is a Welsh guitarist, composer, and teacher whose work has included several projects with John Williams, the guitar player. Other commissions have come from David Russell, Milos Kaladoglic, and in 2009 from this guitarist, Shuefei Yang. Here she is with the Barcelona Symphony Orchestra. The conductor is Eiji Owe, and the title of this piece by Goss is The Albanith Concerto.

0: The Albanith Concerto from 2009 by Stephen Goss. That was Shuefe Yang and the Barcelona Symphony Orchestra. The conductor was Eiji Owe. In 1995, during the tercentenary celebrations of Henry Purcell's death, British composer Guy Wolfenden was researching some of Purcell's songs for a play called The Wives' Excuse. His research inspired him to write a piece that drew inspiration from Purcell's music for The Gordian Knot Untied. The final movement, a jig, is coming up in a minute.
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0: Avril Coleridge Taylor was 27 when she wrote that piece in 1930. It's called To Spring. Played there by the BBC Philharmonic Orchestra, the conductor was John Andrews.
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David Dubal, your host for The Piano Matters. What a show we have Wednesday, and it will be repeated on Sunday at noon. One of the great recordings in history is Lopati's performance of Enesco's Third Sonata, and we'll also hear Van Cliburn and Rubinstein in a comparative performance of the Tchaikovsky Concerto, Horowitz and Czerny, a mystery performance of the B major Nocturne of Chopin, and much else. That's this week on The Piano Matters. 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

0: The Pastoral Suite by Gunnar de Frumriere. That was Gunilla van Barr and the Stockholm Chamber Orchestra.
1: This week on Cadenza, we'll begin a short two-week excursion chatting with two great American string quartets, and we begin with the Jupiter Quartet. It is common for the four members of a quartet to have some common ground, usually their schooling, or perhaps two of its members are related through birth or marriage. But the Jupiter carries this to three-quarters of its ensemble, and their longtime fourth member has just left, so they're bringing on a new person to join the existing three, quite a daunting fill, because the Jupiter is an adventurous and highly rounded ensemble embracing the standard quartet repertoire and also new music for this time-honored ensemble, such as their latest recording with fascinating works by Kati Agosh, Stephen Andrew Taylor, and the string player par excellence Miki Wianko. I hope you can join me, David Ozenberg, your host, this Thursday at 3 p.m. with an encore broadcast Saturday afternoon at 4, as we'll visit with the Jupiter String Quartet on the next Cadenza, heard exclusively here on the multi-award-winning WWFM The Classical Network and WWFM.org.
0: Day. Beethoven's Third Symphony is one of his longest, and it was a bit much for some early listeners. One critic wrote that in this tremendously expanded, daring, and wild fantasia, there was no lack of startling and beautiful passages in which the energetic and talented composer must be recognized, but then said the symphony lost itself in lawlessness. Here is the opening movement with John Eliot Gardner and the Revolutionary and Romantic Orchestra from Beethoven's Eroica Symphony.

0: The opening movement from Beethoven's Eroica Symphony No. 3 with the Revolutionary and Romantic Orchestra, led by John Elliott Gardner.
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0: The spiritual, let us break bread together. Moses Hogan is well known for his arrangement. That particular arrangement was performed by Duo Dolce, a cello-piano duo. It's all about strings and a serenade by Tchaikovsky. That's coming up in just a minute.
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0: One of Peter Tchaikovsky's best-known works is one that he didn't really like. He thought it was loud and noisy and without any warm feelings of love. That would be his 1812 overture. Fortunately, Tchaikovsky was also working on a piece that he felt had artistic worth. That would be his Serenade for Strings. Let's try that next with the strings of the Poland Radio Chamber Orchestra.

0: That was Brazilian guitarist Plinio Fernandes playing his own arrangement of a prelude, fugue, and allegro by Bach. It's from a CD called Bachiando. I'm Melissa Owsley.
1: Next time on the New York Philharmonic This Week, we hear a complete performance of Haydn's oratorio, The Creation. This is Alec Baldwin. I hope that you'll listen with me as Leonard Bernstein conducts the New York Philharmonic.
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1: Hello, and welcome to Sounds Choral, 2024 recipient of the ASCAP Deems Taylor Virgil Thompson Award for Broadcasting, a program that seeks to present the vast body of choral repertoire in a way that is intelligible, relevant, entertaining, and uplifting. I'm your host, Ethan Sperry, the Barry Stoll Professor of Choral Music at Portland State University in Portland, Oregon, and on today's program, we are celebrating the 50th anniversary of the Portland State University Chamber Choir, which I conduct. That choir gave its first ever performance on May 19th, 1976. So depending what day you're listening to this, it might be 50 years ago to the day, today. And the Chamber Choir has been known for making albums of young composers who were lesser known when the choir recorded, but became quite well known in the choral world, especially Velio Tormis and Erics Eschenwalds. So we're going to be listening to that music today, starting with an album recorded in the 1990s under the direction of Bruce Brown called On American Shores, the first American recordings of the composer Velio Tormis, one of the leaders of the singing revolution in Estonia. My favorite cycle on this album is called Autumn Landscapes, seven miniature movements, each under 90 seconds in length, showing little movements of the autumn as we head into winter. I think you can imagine Estonia up by the Arctic Circle, knowing that the winter is coming and you literally won't see the sun for months, is a larger event than it might be in other areas of the world. In the first movement, we hear about the late summer and know that this summer will never return. We see the clouds racing through the sky as the winds pick up. We see the pale light as the sky begins to dim. We see the crimson leaves falling. We see the wind blowing along the heather flower. We see the cold autumn night moon. And then the seventh and most famous movement, Heather, the explosion of the purple flowers all throughout the fields, the last gasp of nature, sort of a carpe diem moment. These are the Autumn Landscapes by Velio Tormis, performed by the Portland State University Chamber Choir under the direction of Bruce Brown.

You're listening to Sounds Choral. I'm your host, Ethan Sperry, and today we are celebrating the 50th anniversary of the Portland State University Chamber Choir. We just heard their recordings of Autumn Landscapes by Velio Tormis, and now we will move on to recordings of music by Eriks Eschenwalds that I recorded with the choir in the 2010s. We were the first American choir to record any of Eriks's music, and I think it's some of the most beautiful music written by any living composer. The first track we're going to hear is called The First Tears, a lengthy setting of a Native American legend of the raven and the whale, and the raven watching, causing the death of their friend the whale, crying the first tears that the world had ever known. Set for a whole set of experimental instruments, native flute, jaw harp, metallophone, and choir divided in some of the most unique ways. After that, we'll hear his setting of the In Paradisum, the end of the Catholic liturgy for the Requiem. He wrote it in memory of his grandmother for viola, cello, and choir. And again, I think you'll hear these incredibly beautiful tone clusters, which work just as well to capture the nature of the divine as they do of the divine in nature. The Portland State University Chamber Choir, under my direction, The First Tears and In Paradisum by Eriks Eschenwalds.

You're listening to Sounds Choral. I'm your host, Ethan Sperry, and today we are celebrating the 50th anniversary of the Portland State University Chamber Choir. You just heard their recordings of two wonderful pieces by Erics Eschenvalds, The First Tears and In Paradisum. The Chamber Choir has also been known for elevating popular music into much more complex arrangements of pop songs than most choirs do, and we're going to listen to two of those recordings off of our album, The Songs Remain, that were released this year as part of our 50th anniversary. The first is an arrangement of the song Transparency by the artist Kamau, arranged by Nicholas Knipp, and the second is an arrangement of Leonard Cohen's very famous Hallelujah, which I produced. I hope you'll hear the sound of the choral voice singing pop music, as opposed to just the solo voice, can be very, very beautiful, and it's one of my favorite things in choral music. So enjoy these two recordings from The Songs Remain, recorded by the Portland State University Chamber Choir.

That was the Portland State University Chamber Choir singing some popular music arrangements. And we're going to close today's program with two more tracks by Velio Tormis from the PSU Chamber Choir's album On American Shores, the first American recording of music by Velio Tormis. The first is, I think, one of his most beautiful pieces called The Singer's Childhood, for a female soloist repeating an ostinato with an increasingly complex choral background, sort of the complexity of childhood growing up around you, and closing with the singer's closing words. Thanks again for listening. The award-winning Sounds Choral is produced at the studios of WWFM, the Classical Network, David Ozenberg producer. I'm your host, Ethan Sperry, the Barry Stoll Professor of Choral Music at Portland State University. 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

0: For Julian Rocklin, a visit to the Chicago Symphony Orchestra comes with not one, but three musical roles as conductor, violinist, and violist. On the next CSO broadcast, Rocklin plays or conducts music by Mozart, Beethoven, and Tchaikovsky. That's next time with the CSO. I'm Lisa Simeone.
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And a very good afternoon to all of you on this Tuesday, May 19th. I am David Ozenberg, back with you, coming to you live from our studios. More about that in a second here on the campus of Mercer County Community College in West Windsor, New Jersey. We just heard a little Capriccio as played by Francis Fitch. I'll tell you by whom in a second. But a Capriccio is kind of a piece of fancy, of whim. But I am not here by whim today. I'm very happy to be back here. Had a little surgical procedure 2 weeks ago, a little healing and recuperating, and very happy to be back with you here live, though it is a sweaty return. Not only are we extremely hot outside, but the AC, the air conditioning in this part of our building, including the on-air studio, is not working. So the stifling meter is going to keep rising here with our hours together, but we will persevere and hopefully have a fun afternoon of music. That Capriccio was by the German Baroque composer Johann Froberger. Froberger was born in Stuttgart, baptized actually on this date in 1616. He lived till 1667, but hugely influential, especially as a keyboard writer, one of the most famous composers of his time when he was alive. He kind of pioneered various keyboard forms like the suite, various little dance movements. He wrote, obviously, for harpsichord, as we heard, also for organ. And very little of his music came down to us. He just didn't publish. He decided he would restrict the access of his music to the noble patrons and friends who paid him or supported him. But so we have a few vocal pieces, but a lot of keyboard music of the very influential Froberger. We'll get back to Froberger in a second. Of course, he wrote for harpsichord and organ. So let's move to the piano, but even carried a little bit further, as we'll hear a short piece here by the American composer, keyboardist, and improviser, Richard Teitelbaum. Teitelbaum was born in New York City on this date in 1913. He was a pioneer in the use of electronic music, synthesizers, also a pioneer in brainwave music, which is interesting when thinking back to what brainwave music used to be and now with AI. He also incorporated music from various other cultures, and he passed away in 2020. So here he is performing his own piece. It's for three pianos, but all three of them are computer-assisted, and the work is simply called Solo for Three Pianos, music of Richard Teitelbaum, performed by the composer.

Music from 1982 for three pianos, all three computer-assisted. Solo for three pianos with the composer performing, Richard Teitelbaum, the American composer born in the state in 1939. We lost him in 2020. Let's flip back for just a little bit more from Mr. Froberger, who began our hour, the Baroque German composer, keyboard virtuoso, and such influential keyboard composer. He was baptized on the state in 1616, lived till 1667. I said he kind of pioneered the keyboard suite. Here's Luis Acebo with two movements of a suite by Froberger in G minor. We'll hear Gigue en courante.

Luis Acebo performing a little more music of Johann Froberger, the German Baroque keyboard virtuoso and very important keyboard composer, born or baptized on this date in 1616, until 1667. I said how Froberger was a pioneer in the keyboard suite that's putting together various dances. Usually it was headed by a prelude. It could be, if you're French, you ended it with a chaconne, different dances in between. But that wasn't really only the domain of keyboard composers and performers. It made its way into other instruments. We think of the Bach cello suites and all kinds of things, chamber music, orchestral suites. So let's hear a suite for strings, but it comes from the 20th century, early 20th century. English composer, academic, music writer, editor. He was way ahead of his time. He was studying early instruments way back many, many, many decades before the early music movement came about. He collected 350 antique instruments as such. Adam von Annenkars. Mr. Kars, born on the state in 1878 in Newcastle upon Tyne, and he lived till 1958. This is his five movement, the Winton Suite, based after a Baroque suite, but for strings. Prelude, air, dance, song, and finale, the Royal Ballet Sinfonia, led by Gavin Sutherland.

the Winton Suite, Royal Ballet Sinfonia, Gavin Sutherland conducting, music of Adam von Annenkars. Karst, the English composer, academic, writer, editor, music archaeologist, born in the state in 1878. He lived till 1958. Let's stick with British music, jump back a century, and give a composer her due. Born on the state in London was Alice Mary Smith in 1839. Before she married lawyer Frederick Meadows White, which made her Alice Mary Meadows White. She had already studied music. She'd already published and written some songs. She was very prolific as a composer. We don't know a lot of her stuff. It's just starting to be recorded. Unfortunately, in her late 40s, she contracted typhoid fever and passed away in 1884. She wrote two big symphonies. Let's hear the symphony, four-movement symphony in C minor. We'll hear the London Mozart Players, led by Howard Shelley, music of Alice Mary Smith.

0: Howard Shelley, the London Mozart Players, the Symphony in C Minor by Alice Mary Smith, the British composer born on this date in 1839. She lived till 1884.
1: 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I'm Lisa Simeone.
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1: Well, this hour will contain two symphonies, one in the very sunny key of G major, the other in the same key we just heard, is that symphony from Alice Mary Smith, C minor. But this is one of the best known symphonies in the repertoire. However, it would be the composer's last foray into this genre, very consciously. Camille Saint-Saëns was at the peak of his artistic career in 1886, and he was commissioned by the Royal Philharmonic Society in England for a symphony. And this followed swiftly on the death of Franz Liszt. And Saint-Saëns always saw Liszt as a mentor. He wanted to dedicate music to Liszt's memory. He said about this symphony, which for two of the movements contains an organ, therefore it gets its moniker, the Organ Symphony. It is Saint-Saëns' third symphony in C minor. He said, "I gave everything to it I was able to give. What I have here accomplished, I will never achieve again." Although Saint-Saëns was asked many times to please write another symphony, he would never return to the genre. It got its U.S. premiere in 1887, so just the next year, and it shot up in popularity and still remains so very popular. Our performance will be French except for the maestro. Our complete performance of Saint-Saëns Symphony No. 3, the Organ Symphony, will feature Vincent Warnier at the organ, the Orchestre National de Lyon, but on the podium, the American maestro Leonard Slatkin.

Murring on the State in 1886, not in Paris, but in London, because it was commissioned by the Royal Philharmonic Society from the French composer Camille Saint-Saëns. His final work in the genre, the Symphony No. 3 in C minor, known as the Organ Symphony, due to the use of the organ in two of the movements. Our organist, Vincent Warnier, the Orchestra National de Lyon, led by the American maestro Leonard Slatkin. So we'd have another symphony this hour in the Sunny Key, in the dominant key to C minor of G major. And it's a symphony, but really fleshed out from a string quintet. And it's music of the composer born in Holland to German parents on this day in 1746, Johann Friedrich Peter. Peter was educated in Holland and Germany, and then with his brother Simon came here to America in 1770. He began to work in church music and with the Moravian congregations of Nazareth, Lititz, and Bethlehem, Pennsylvania. He eventually moved right after the Revolution to North Carolina. He fell afoul of the Moravian brothers, maybe due to his own, what he saw as shortcomings of writing sacred chamber music, believe it or not. But he was the person that introduced Haydn to the colonies. In fact, he had in his possession the only copy we know of Haydn's Symphony No. 17. And we're going to hear this symphony, four-movement symphony in G major, Sinfonia, really. And it is really a fleshing out of one of these quintets. The quintets have all been recorded, too. But this is the Eastman Rochester Orchestra with Howard Hansen. The Sinfonia in G by the German, Dutch, Moravian, American composer Johann Friedrich Peter, born on the state in 1746, and he died here in the U.S. in 1813.

0: Howard Hanson led the Eastman Rochester Orchestra, the Sinfonia in G, which is a fleshing out of a string quintet chamber work by the Dutch-German composer Johann Friedrich Peter, born in the state in 1746. He lived till 1813, but he died here because he came over in 1770 with his brother, set up shop in the Lehigh Valley, Lititz, Nazareth, Bethlehem, then down to North Carolina. He introduced Haydn to many of the colonies, and Boccherini, and appropriately, we heard a symphony by Peter. Speaking of coming to this country, we'll have one of the great voices of the early 20th century who decided to make her career on and off here in a moment.
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2: Okay, what else you got? Hi there, this is Bill McLaughlin, and that's the question we're asking this week on Exploring Music. 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

So I can't think of too many singers that have not one, not two, not three, but four dishes or things to eat named after them, plus some trees. Born on this date in 1861 was Helen Porter Mitchell. But since she was from Melbourne, Australia, she decided to take the name Nellie Melba, Dame Nellie Melba. She lived until 1931 only. She had an incredible career, even though her repertoire was limited. She really only sang about 10 opera roles. She carried 25. She's called a Wagner soprano. She didn't really sing much Wagner at all. But she traversed the globe at that time, coming to the States many times. In fact, I just played from a series of recordings of all American things she recorded in America, but back and forth from Australia and America. She was involved in a lot of scandalous romantic escapades, and of course those peach Melba, Melba sauce, Melba toast, and Melba garniture, which is a chicken and truffles disc. When she passed away, billboards all over the world just simply said, Melba is dead. And we didn't hear her sing any opera. We sang her sort of a traditional tune, Coming Through the Rye. I'm going to celebrate another living voice this hour of the baritone nature. But first, here's some music about the title, which is exactly what tonight is. My Nocturne, May Night. And though this may not feel like a May night, it might feel like an August evening tonight, but however. And it's a little tone poem. It's actually an intermezzo for orchestra by the Belgian composer who was born in the state in 1884, Arthur Moulemans. Moulemans lived until 1966. And it's actually a tone poem about the legend, the Catholic legend, of the nun Sister Beatrice, who, when she was absent from the convent, her place was taken by none other than the Blessed Virgin Mary herself. This is May Night, performed by the Moscow Symphony Orchestra under Frederick de Vries, music of Arthur Moulemans.

Music of the Belgian composer Arthur Meulemans, who was born in the state in 1884. He lived till 1966. His little intermezzo for orchestra, Mainacht, or May Night. Said we'd round about to a voice that's still with us. We heard Dame Nellie Melba from a recording 113 years old when we began the hour. But turning 77 today is the English bass baritone Stephen Varco. He's a long discography, wide discography, covering Baroque music all the way up to contemporary music. I thought we'd hear a little set of things where he sings in his native tongue and our native tongue, English. And for most of it, British composers. The first is an adopted British composer. We'll hear him in a little Percy Grainger, along with a chorus and orchestra, the joyful company of singers in the setting of the well-known folk tune Early One Morning, and then two songs by the British composer Betty Rowe. And then we'll turn to Mr. Varco hitting the bard, as it were. Two settings of Shakespeare, one by Roger Quilter and the other by Gerald Finzi. The artistry of English bass baritone Stephen Varco, turning 77 today.

the weeds and prune the apricot. Unless I lop that rotten branch instead, or move the rose beside the bergamot. Yes. I'll see to that tomorrow.

Right, all set for tomorrow. Let's see what CFAX says about the weather. Gale force winds, the forecast wet and bleak. Well, that's put paid to gardening altogether. I'll have to put it off until next week. Still, it's a shame about tomorrow. I was looking forward to a little gardening.

Gerald Finzi. As long as we are with the bard, what did I do with this now here? I wanted to play some music of a setting of the bard that was pretty wild, that took place on this date in 1932. Probably no production of Hamlet. With an avant-garde director and designer, Nikolai Akimov may have approached it. It was scandalous. It was not a tragedy. It was an absurd satire. Everything was back to front. Hamlet was fat and horrible. Ophelia was a tart. Claudius was weak and likable. And to reflect this really improbable Hamlet, a young Dmitri Shostakovich was employed to write his incidental music, of which he wrote a lot of it, which premiered on this date in 1932. He was also at this time writing his opera Lady Macbeth of Mezzen's District, so he used a lot of Hamlet to try out things dramatically for his opera. We're going to hear a selection of his 1932 incidental music to this weird Hamlet, the Russian National Orchestra led by Mikhail Pletnev.

We heard selections from the incidental music penned by a young Dmitri Shostakovich. He was asked to do it by the avant-garde director Nikolai Akimov, who was staging one of the most absurdist versions of Shakespeare's Hamlet ever, and that all premiered on this date in 1932. We heard selections from that music, the Russian National Orchestra and Mikhail Pletnev. I'm going to leave you tonight with three selections by the same composer in the same work. This is a composer who has been cursed, maybe, by the fact that he wrote one piece, and that's the only piece anyone knows by him. The American pianist, organist, composer, and educator, Albert Malat. Born in the state in 1895, he was in the first Boy Scouts of America Troop 1, the first troop in Philadelphia. He graduated from Tioga High School in Philly, and he studied with Victor Herbert and all kinds of people. He settled in Chicago as an organist. He wrote film scores and all kinds of music, but he wrote one piece, a setting of the Lord's Prayer, and that's what everybody knows of Malat. So we're going to hear three versions. We're first going to hear it sung by Roberta Alexander. And then we're going to hear little variations of it by Donald Dumpson, played by our good friend and Bucks County native Clipper Erickson. And we'll close with yet another version, this with clarinetist Richard Stoltzman, with some friends like Eddie Gomez and Gary Burton and some other jazz players, in a Latin Brazilian version of it, which they call Nos Padre, the Lord's Prayer. I'm David Ozenberg. Thanks for being with me this afternoon. Have a great evening. Stay cool.

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0: Exploring Music is produced by Sydney Gillard at WFMT in Chicago and produced and engineered by Bill Sigmund at Digital Island Studios here in New York City. Our production assistants are Ella Pinsloop, Eric Opland, Adela Skoronsky, and Weston Williams. Rebecca Neistat is the WFMT production and syndication manager. 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I'm Bill McLaughlin. 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